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This show is entitled Rock Legends, and I'm featuring the music of Mark Knopfler. I'll be on air for the next hour, keeping you company. Mark Knopfler, OBE, was born on the 12th of August 1949 in Glasgow, but the family resettled in Knopfler's mother's hometown of Blythe, Northumberland, in northeast England, when he was 7 years old. Inspired by his uncle Kingsley's harmonica and boogie-woogie piano playing, Mark wanted to buy an expensive Fiesta Red Fender Stratocaster, just like Hank Marvin's, but had to settle for a £50 twin pickup Hofner Super Solid. During the 1960s, he formed and joined schoolboy bands and listened to singers like Elvis Presley and guitarists Chet Atkins, Scotty Moore, B.B. King, Django Reinhardt, and Hank Marvin. It was in 1975 that Mark Knopfler formed Dire Straits, and in 1978 came their first top 10 hit single, Sultans of Swing.

That was Sultans of Swing, a song written and sung by Knopfler, performed by Dire Straits, and it was a track from their first studio album, Dire Straits. There were frequent personnel changes within Dire Straits after the release of their third album, Making Movies, with Mark Knopfler remaining a constant member. Released in 1980, Making Movies moved towards more complex arrangements and production, which continued for the remainder of the group's career. The album included many of Mark Knopfler's most personal compositions, most notably Romeo and Juliet.

both with streets of shame. Both dirty, both mean. Yes, and the dream was just the same. And I dreamed your dream for you, and now your dream is real.

That was Romeo and Juliet by Dire Straits, which became the second top 10 single for the group in 1981. The studio album which followed was Love Over Gold, released in 1982. This featured the track Private Investigations.

0: That was Private Investigations by Dire Straits, and this song became the third top 10 single in 1982. I'll be back after this short message.
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0: 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My name is Colin D. Dire Straits' biggest studio album by far was their 5th, Brothers in Arms, recorded in Montserrat and released in May 1985. It became an international blockbuster that has now sold more than 30 million copies worldwide and is the 4th best-selling album in the UK chart history. Here is Money for Nothing.

That was Money for Nothing, with a cameo appearance by Sting, singing the song's falsetto introduction and backing chorus, I Want My MTV. It was one of Dire Straits' most successful singles, peaking at number one for 3 weeks in the United States, and it became Dire Straits' fourth top ten single. From the best-selling album, Brothers in Arms, here is the track that peaked at number 7 in the US charts and was their biggest commercial hit in the UK, peaking at number 2. It is Walk of Life.

You're listening to Rock Legends featuring the music of Mark Knopfler, and that was The Walk of Life by Dire Straits. The final Dire Straits album, On Every Street, was not well received, but this track peaked at number 21 in the UK. This is Calling Elvis, a song about an Elvis fan who believes Elvis Presley still to be alive, making references to many of his songs, including Heartbreak Hotel, Love Me Tender, Don't Be Cruel, and Return to Sender, and the popular expression, Elvis has left the building. Mark Knopfler has been quoted as saying the idea came to him one day when he left his phone off the hook and his brother-in-law tried repeatedly to get hold of him. Upon finally doing so, the brother-in-law remarked that Mark was harder to get hold of than Elvis.

0: That was Calling Elvis from the final Dire Straits studio album in 1995, On Every Street. And now I have a short message.
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0: 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By this time, Mark Knopfler had had enough of the huge and grueling world tours. This drove the band into the ground and ultimately led to the group's final dissolution in 1995. 2000 saw the release of a solo album, Sailing to Philadelphia. This has been Knopfler's most successful to date, possibly helped by the number of collaborators to the album like Van Morrison. Here is the title track.

That was Mark Knopfler and James Taylor with Sailing to Philadelphia. Released in April 2006, All the Road Running album featured duets with country music singer Emmylou Harris. Here is the title track.

All the Road Running from 2006 with American country singer Emmylou Harris. The final track I'm playing is from Local Hero, the debut soundtrack album by Mark Loeffler, released in March 1983. Here is the theme track, Going Home.

greatest guitarists of all time. Knopfler and Dire Straits have sold in excess of 120 million albums to date. A four-time Grammy Award winner, Knopfler is the recipient of the Edison Award, the Steiger Award, and the Ivor Novello Award, as well as holding three honorary doctorate degrees in music from universities in the United Kingdom.

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Hello, and yes, you are in tune with Cotswold Hospital Radio, broadcasting to Cheltenham General and Gloucestershire Royal Hospitals. In the next hour, I'd like to take you back to 1978 to recall some of the local and international news headlines and to recall some of the sports events and entertainments that we enjoyed in that year.

Althea and Donna, two ladies from Jamaica, and Uptown Top Ranking. They're only number one in the British charts. It was at the top in January 1978. 1978, the year we're visiting. It was the year the first test tube baby was delivered. The rate of inflation in the UK reduced to 9.9%. The BBC installed a radio broadcasting system in the House of Commons. The Tory party employed Saatchi and Saatchi to improve its public image. And at the end of the year, the government announced it would not be joining the EEC's new European monetary system.

Brian and Michael's tribute to the artist Lowry. It was on the 21st of June 1978 that Andrew Lloyd Webber and Tim Rice's Evita opened in London's West End at the Prince Edward Theatre. Elaine Page played the title role of Eva Perón, and David Essex was Che Guevara.

David Essex as Shay from Evita. What news was on the sports pages of British papers in 1978? Liverpool won the European Champions Cup by beating SC Bruges of Belgium 1-0 with a goal from Kenny Dalglish. Ipswich beat Arsenal 1-0 in the FA Cup final at Wembley. At Wimbledon, Bjorn Borg beat Jimmy Connors to win the men's championship. In cricket, David Gower made his England debut at Edgbaston. Ray Reardon won snooker's world championship. And in the annual boat race, the Cambridge boat sank 1 mile from the finish, giving the race to Oxford.

0: Three Times a Lady from the Commodores, led by Lionel Richie.
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American group Player, whose Baby Come Back was a number one in the American charts. More news now from the papers in 1978. The oil tanker Amoco Cadiz ran aground off the coast of Brittany, leaking 220,000 tons of crude oil. The Daily Star newspaper was launched in November. Princess Margaret announced she and Lord Snowden were to divorce. John Paul II became the first non-Italian to be elected Pope. Christ College, Oxford announced it would admit female students, and ITN appointed Anna Ford as its first female newsreader.

Johnny Mathis and Denise Williams. What could we watch on the telly if we stayed in of an evening in 1978? Wendy Craig was filming in Cheltenham as the mother in Butterflies. The stories of vet James Herriot were brought to the screens as All Creatures Great and Small. Bob Hoskins starred in Dennis Potter's Pennies from Heaven. For teenagers, there was Grange Hill and the space story Blake 7. Melvin Bragg introduced the arts programme, The South Bank Show.

0: Wuthering Heights, a recording that launched the career of Kate Bush. In America, at the 1978 Grammy Awards ceremony, the award for Best Country and Western Song went to the composer Don Schlitz for The Gambler, recorded by Kenny Rogers.
1: On a warm summer's evening, on a train bound for nowhere, I met up with a gambler. We were both too tired to sleep, so we took turns of staring

Kenny Rogers, The Gambler. Two Grammy Awards went to Billy Joel for the same song, Just the Way You Are, voted Best Song and Best Recording of the Year.

When the Great Western Air Ambulance Charity crew are alerted, they know it's a critical case. 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Essentially, our helicopter is a flying accident and emergency department, bringing the hospital to the patients. 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

Rod Stewart, and you're in tune with Cotswold Hospital Radio and 1978 Revisited. 1978 saw us in the midst of disco music, helped by John Travolta's film Saturday Night Fever. The soundtrack album from the film broke sales records worldwide, selling in excess of 30 million copies. The album included Night Fever.

The Bee Gees and Night Fever, from the soundtrack of Saturday Night Fever. There were more good films at British cinemas in 1978. Peter Ustinov was Hercule Poirot in Death on the Nile. Robert Powell was Richard Hannay in a remake of The 39 Steps. And Grease was still doing the rounds.

0: John Travolta and Olivia Newton-John, and Summer Nights from the soundtrack of Grease.
1: The Health Information Room is situated in the atrium at Gloucestershire Royal Hospital and is open from 10 a.m. to 4 p.m. Monday to Friday. We stock free information on a wide range of conditions and diseases. 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
0: More news headlines from 1978. A team of Americans were the first to cross the Atlantic in a balloon. At Aintree, Lucius won the Grand National. England cricket captain Mike Brearley was injured, so Jeff Boycott took over. Naomi Jones from New Zealand landed at Dartmouth, having been the first woman to sail single-handed around the world. The Queen opened the Commonwealth Games in Canada, and the airline pioneer Freddie Laker was knighted. Finally, in this look back at 1978, a song that was awarded the Oscar for Best Song Written for a Movie. The song Last Dance, sung by Donna Summer in the film Thank God It's Friday.

Donna Summer and Last Dance brings to a close our look back at 1978. I hope you've enjoyed these reminiscences and it brought back some pleasant memories for you.

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1: Hello. I wonder if you can help me. I'm looking for a book called Fly Fishing by J.R.
2: Is this a joke?
1: Oh, no. No, I've seen it advertised on television. Fly Fishing by J.R. Hartley. Must be very popular, because chap in the advert couldn't find it anywhere.
2: It doesn't exist. The book was invented for the purposes of promoting the Yellow Pages telephone directory.
1: Oh, really? How terribly dim of me. I'm most awfully sorry for wasting your time.
2: That's perfectly all right, sir.
1: So, do you have anything else by J.R. Hartley?
2: No, there is no J.R. Hartley. He was just made up for the Yellow Pages commercial.
1: Oh, right. Right. I'd better have that then. You know, a tinker, tailor, soldier, plumber.
2: Spy.
1: Yeah, probably spy as well. You get everything in there, don't you? Taxis, hotels.
2: You're talking about the Yellow Pages, aren't you?
1: Yeah. Have you got that?
2: No.
1: Oh, shame. You ought to. It's a bloody good read. Now, I tell you what, have you got that other book? What's it called? We used to do it in scripture at school.
2: The Bible.
1: Oh, I don't know. We were forced to...

0: Read it by the Reverend Tubbo.
1: The Bible.
0: Do you know the Reverend Tubbo?
1: No.
0: Oh, shame. Bloody good bloke. He used to beat me every day. I'm eternally grateful to him for that, of course. Made me the man I am today. Do you have that?
1: The Bible?
0: Yeah, that's the chap, yeah.
1: Yes, yeah. We have the Bible. It is, in fact, the best-selling book of all time.
0: Really? Gosh. Someone must be making a pretty penny, eh? Who's the author?
1: It's the Bible. There is no author.
0: Gosh. The mysterious J.R. Hartley strikes again, eh?
1: Get out of my shop, you pathetic, inbred individual.
0: Bloody nice bloke. For a swat, anyway.
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0: the future of the post office is very much in the balance. And Bill Cockburn, you are the chief executive of the post office.
1: Yes, I am.
0: And can I call you Bill?
1: No.
0: The problem for the government is they were going to announce this week whether the post office was going to be privatised or
1: partly
0: privatised,
1: yes,
0: or kept in the public sector.
1: Yes, they should have made a decision on Monday. The cabinet committee involved should have made it then, but it was put off until Wednesday. And then it was discussed in full cabinet on Thursday, and we still don't have a decision. It's, it's absolutely vital.
0: Frustrating for
1: it's
0: you.
1: It's extremely frustrating. I took the step yesterday of speaking directly to the Prime Minister's office to try and get some sort of an answer.
0: And what did he say?
1: Nothing, really. there was a lot of sound of breaking crockery and some hysterical sobbing. But I hung up. I'm a busy man.
0: No decision was made then. I mean, how do you want it to go?
1: I want to make it absolutely clear that the ownership of the post office is entirely a political matter. It's a government decision.
0: Yes.
1: And the post office board will not and in fact cannot express an opinion because of our business code of ethics.
0: Yeah, I see. Yes, but you have spent £2 million, haven't you, conducting a campaign in favour of privatisation?
1: Yes, are you implying by that by spending £2 million campaigning for privatisation, we're in favour of it?
0: I suppose on the face of it, well, you're saying that you could just as easily have spent £2 million campaigning against it, could you?
1: Yeah, absolutely. Or we could have spent £4 million having two campaigns arguing for and against.
0: And why did you do that?
1: Well, we thought it would be a complete waste of public money.
0: I see. So what is your reason for wanting... I mean, you personally want privatisation, don't you?
1: I desperately want privatisation because I don't think that anybody realises quite what an appalling situation the post office is in.
0: Is it?
1: We're standing on the edge of a commercial abyss.
0: But you made £306 million profit last year.
1: Yes.
0: And in fact, you've made considerable profits and ever-increasing profits for the last few years, haven't you?
1: Yes.
0: You've made profits continually for 18 years, in fact.
1: Absolutely true.
0: And you are the most successful post office in the world, isn't that right?
1: We're the most profitable post office in the world.
0: Yes.
1: So you see,
0: yes.
1: You see, don't you, that we can't go on like this.
0: Well, yes.
1: Things have got to change, and change radically.
0: Yes, yes. And why is that? I mean, in what way?
1: Well, we've simply got to become a private company.
0: Yes, but a lot of people actually like the post office the way it is.
1: Yes.
0: After all, it provides 180,000 jobs.
1: Yes.
0: It provides a lot of services to people in all parts of the
1: country. Now, just let me stop you there. Because somehow, I don't know how, but you happen to have stumbled on exactly the point.
0: Oh, thank you.
1: No company in the 1990s could employ 180,000 people.
0: No.
1: It's completely mad.
0: Is it?
1: And what are some of them doing? And some of them are driving up to some remote farmhouse in Shetland to deliver a letter to a little old lady. Mm. And if the little old lady happens to be blind, they'd be delivering the letter without any charge at all.
0: Really? Yes.
1: Now, this is the economics of the madhouse.
0: Is it? Yes. And so what would you want to do after privatisation?
1: Well, what I'd be forced to do is to sack about 50,000 of the workforce, downsizing the workforce,
0: yes,
1: and, of course, cut services.
0: You say you would be forced to do it. Why would you be forced to do it?
1: I'd be forced to do it because that would be my responsibility to my shareholders.
0: Oh, I see, yes. Well, you wouldn't want to do it yourself.
1: Oh, no. No, certainly not.
0: But at the moment, because you're a public company, you don't have any shareholders.
1: Exactly.
0: So, wait a minute, let me see if I can get this right. So you want to be privatised in order that you will have shareholders who will force you to sack all these people and cut all these services?
1: You've got there in the end.
0: Yes. Thank you. Thank you. I see. So that's the real reason, is it?
1: No, that isn't the real reason.
0: Oh, I see.
1: No. What we must be is competitive.
0: Mm.
1: Because I don't know if you know it, but we're getting a lot of international competition. in the postal service.
0: Oh, really? Other post offices want to take over your
1: Dutch
0: business?
1: And the Germans want to come over here and take away our business.
0: Well, I can't quite see how that would work. you're saying that a postman in Frankfurt, say, would wake up one morning and say that I've got to go off on my postal round in Surbiton.
1: These foreigners will do anything.
0: Yeah.
1: And it's not only the international competition.
0: It's not just the international.
1: No.
0: Well, wait a minute. Sorry, what else is there?
1: Well, I don't want to be a scaremonger at all, but and this is rather sensitive commercial intelligence.
0: Yes.
1: But it may have crossed your mind, even yours, that we may not be alone in the universe.
0: So you're suggesting that part of your post office business might be taken over by alien life forms, are you?
1: The possibility of extraterrestrial post offices does exist.
0: Oh, really?
1: Yes. And they might, and I'm sure, we don't know for sure, but they might have just spotted this niche in the market.
0: Yes.
1: And then, you see, we'd be very difficult.
0: How would that work, exactly?
1: Well, I think it might involve a certain loss of customer service.
0: In what way?
1: Well, the aliens would have to take our mail.
0: Yes.
1: And go somewhere across the galaxy.
0: Yes.
1: And sort it there.
0: Yes.
1: And it might take a very long time for it to get back.
0: Yes.
1: Mm. I imagine. Even at warp factor 10.
0: Yes. Mm. So you want to be in a position to compete with alien life forms? Then.
1: Yes, and in order to do so, we must have a level playing field.
0: Yes, I agree. Of course.
1: We must be seen to be lean and mean and green. Well, perhaps not green,
0: no,
1: because they'll be green.
0: No. So that's the real reason, then, is it for...
1: No, that isn't the real reason.
0: No, that's the real reason.
1: No, the real reason goes back to a time in the early 80s, before the telecommunications part of the post office was hived off.
0: Oh, yes, when there was still the GPO.
1: Yes.
0: Yes.
1: And at that time, I had a colleague called Ian Valance, now a Surian.
0: Yes, he's now the chairman of BT.
1: Yes, exactly. When they were privatised, he became the chairman. And I think that my deepest feelings about this can be embodied in the very real difference there is between Sir Ian and myself.
0: Well, you mean that he has now, because he's been privatised, freedom to operate in the commercial market, and you haven't?
1: No, the real difference is that his basic salary is £663,000 a year, and mine is only £150,000.
0: And your salary is set by the government, of course.
1: Yes. Have you ever tried to live on £150,000 a year? It's next door to impossible.
0: That is the real reason, is it, the difference in the salaries between...
1: No, I think... No, not entirely, because that would be rather petty and personal.
0: Mm.
1: No, we've got to look to the future.
0: Mm.
1: Because, you see, if the government doesn't decide to privatise now, they won't for the length of this parliament.
0: No, of course not.
1: And then there'll be an election, and Labour will get in, so
0: of course
1: it won't happen for another 5 years.
0: No.
1: And even if the Tories get back in after that, it will be a year or so before they get round to doing anything about it, and by that time it will be 2002.
0: 2002, something like that.
1: And I'll be 59.
0: Yes, and you think that you'll be too old for the job?
1: No, not that. No, it's just that I'll only be able to pay myself a huge salary for 1 year before I retire, and my retirement deal will be based on that year's salary.
0: So I see. That's very strategic thinking. So, in fact, the real reason that you want the post office privatised is, if I can put it, summarising it, it's a mixture of ruthlessness and greed, is it?
1: Well, that's very nice of you to say so. Thank you very, very much.
0: Not at all.
1: Aren't we leaving out stupidity?
0: Sorry, yes. Ruthlessness, greed and stupidity. Well, thank you, Bill Coburn. I think your sedatives are ready now. Thank you very much.

0: America now, where they say beauty is more than skin deep. A report from CBN's Barbara Wintergreen on the latest look fad to storm the states emerged from the American newsfeed facility we have recently installed in a small room which used to be a cupboard.
1: They say beauty is only skin deep, but not here at California's San Spirito Institute for Prenatal Beauty Therapy. Expectant Americans are flocking to Dr. Mortimer Marcus and Bill McVitie's Womb Center, and the reason? To give their fetus a facial.
2: What we're doing is we're grooming babies by getting involved, hands-on in the baby inside the womb, and preparing it for its birth so that it's launched onto the scene rather than simply born.
3: So what's the process? How do you go about it?
2: I sort of give Morty orifice access into the womb, whereby he can get in there and kind of via remote control make the baby up. He can do all.
4: Once I'm inside the womb, what he can actually do there is I've got all my makeup and my cleaning tools and my pin back implements, and I can just get at the baby's ears and I just go, oh no, we don't like them sticking out, let's pin them back.
1: Marcus and McVitie have become interior designers for West Coast mothers, toning up unborn children into the perfect shape and complexion. A series of microsurgical hair transplants also means there'll be no unsightly baldness when Littlin pops out on the big day.
3: If we can improve the look of our baby while it's still in the fetal stage, then the baby's not going to know. It's going to be much cheaper for him/her is an adult. The baby will have dark hair, and that hair will be neatly styled.
1: To avoid extra mess for an additional $2,000, Curtis and Faraday Schroeder have had a self-cleaning womb installed. According to Faraday, Junior will burst upon the scene like a sparkling new Cadillac.
3: It's a very minor implant to have that done. It's very, very.
5: I mean, you can hardly feel it, can you?
3: Oh no! I mean, it works like, and if I can say this, like a coil.
5: And I can hardly feel it at all.
3: No.
1: But the Institute's fallopian fashion parades have drawn some criticism. Women's League protester Donna Doubtfire claims that mothers have become desensitized by the craze for cervical sculpting.
6: If I could get my hands on these men, I would do something very unpleasant to them both.
7: Like what?
6: I would hurt them as much as I could. I would probably take in some blood and some umbilical cords and shake it in their faces and say, this is what birth is about, not your clean, newfangled, cosmetic way of desanitizing and deappropriating and facilitating woman's proper rights to give, to push, to hum, to sing, to love, to laugh, to scream if she wants. When she's in pain, that is what we like to do.
2: People like, they don't like sticky babies. They want babies that are clean, like you see in the commercials. You know, that's what kind of babies people want to see pop out of the holder.
1: So it looks as if this is one beauty clinic where plastic surgery and placenta go hand in hand. Barbara Wintergreen, CBN News, San Spirito, California.

0: Cheers.
1: Cheers.
0: How's things?
2: Oh, been a terrible week. Monday I thought I was having an early menopause.
0: And were you?
2: No, the dog had been beggaring about with the thermostat.
0: Didn't know you had a dog.
2: It's me mother's. She's in Marbella for the summer. £12 a week, all in.
0: It's very cheap.
2: Sharing a room with two dustmen.
0: Does she like Spain?
2: Well, she likes the majesty and grandeur of the landscape. But she's not too keen on the bacon.
0: What sort of dog is it?
2: Oh, performing. Rolls round the kitchen on a beach ball.
3: Pasta.
0: Thank you.
3: Bit of fattening, eh? Something to grab hold of. Nice one.
2: They're all like that in here, jamming their groins into your tortellini. Then on Tuesday, Nick left home.
0: What, for good?
2: Well, he's taken the tool shed.
0: I thought you were so well suited.
2: We were, especially physically. Whenever I came in the old come hither, he came hither.
0: You were quite experimental, weren't you?
2: Oh, yes. Outdoors, three in a bed.
0: Oh, with the man next door. Mm.
2: Don't recommend it. They got onto politics and I ended up watching Take the High Road with the sound.
3: Parmesan?
2: Thank you.
3: Yumma, yumma. Very nice. Very cheesy.
2: Oh, we should have gone to the snackateria. One thing about self-service is no one tries to arouse your sexuality. No, so Nick, apparently, is in love with someone else.
0: How long's that been going on?
2: Well, it must be yonks, because he told me their tune was chirpy, chirpy, chirp, chirp.
0: Who is it?
2: You know I mentioned a very small neighbour of mine buys children's clothes and spends the VAT on tequila. Well, it's her. I wondered why he'd had that cat flap widened.
3: Pepper, ladies. Make her you nice and hot. Nice, a big one, eh? I know what you ladies like.
2: Thank heavens the sausage was off. No, so I'm totally disillusioned. No more sex. I'm going to become a nun.
0: I thought you had to be able to play billiards.
2: Oh, that's all changed. Now I'm joining a convent in Smethwick on Friday. Have to take one small suitcase and a jigsaw.
0: What's the habit like?
2: Hot pants. Oh, well, you have to make some sacrifices.
0: Won't you miss the physical side of life?
2: No, Faith, because I'm basically a very cerebral and spiritual person. Don't go around panting for bodily intimacy like a misguided poodle.
3: You like to come and be very naughty with me and staff a washroom? Lots of sexy fun with nice, a big Italian boy.
2: Oh, go on then. Faith?
0: Just a black coffee, thank you.
4: It was an early morning yesterday.

0: this week's film adaptation, we bring you a daring wartime escape story. Hornographic Productions, in association with McWhirter's Quick Frozen Pottage Fingers, proudly present Escape from Stalag Limpris.
1: Pardon?
0: Well, it's just a little camp, sir.
1: Oh.
2: The place, a German prisoner of war camp in the dark days of 1942. My name is Coxflute. Colonel Coxflute of the ATS. Well, some sort of mix-up in records, I suppose, but I never bothered to complain. As our story opens, the new German commandant is addressing the POWs.
3: I'm Heinrich Kartoffelsalat, your new commandant. Expect cooperation from you prisoners, and you can start by returning the old commandant. Dismiss!
2: The men began to break up grumbling. That's a sort of coarse black bread, actually. While I returned to my hut for a meeting with my brother officers. Well, gentlemen, the situation is this. There are 3,000 men in this camp, cruelly severed from their wives and sweethearts. Now, what are we going to do?
4: Well, I have a rather bold suggestion.
2: Yes?
4: Let's escape. We can leap over the barbed wire.
2: Well, no use. One chap tried it and failed. Poor old Squeaky. Always trying to get away.
5: Yes, he made it in the end there. Wriggled out through the sewer pipe. Got back to England covered in glory.
2: Since then, all our attempts to escape have failed. I suspect that one of the officers in this hut is portraying our plans to the Germans. I looked round. Was it Lieutenant Jones? Captain Jenkins? Obergruppenfuhrer Fritz von Schwarzkopf? Who could tell? Suddenly the door was kicked open.
3: Rausch Schweinhund, get up!
2: Young Rausch Schweinhund got up and was let out. We weren't quite sure why he was there in the first place, and they brought in a new prisoner.
6: Hello. I'm Group Captain Toothloosely. Reggie Toothloosely.
2: Yeah. Don't tell me you're one of the few.
6: Yes, I am. I tell you, Jerry got me with a burst of flak in the ruhr.
2: Oh, how painful for you.
6: I was flying a mosquito at the time. We're a bit short of planes these days.
2: I could tell this man had something. Courage, guts. Call it what you will.
6: Yeah.
2: By Jove, Reggie, you've got a lot of call it what you will. Isn't that the ribbon of the DFC? It's not often you see a man wearing that.
6: No?
2: Well, not in his hair.
5: You're just in time, Reggie. We're planning an escape. It won't be easy. We're locked in this hut all night. The jerry passes round every 2 hours and they've got... We've got great big guard dogs with them.
6: Well, why don't we dig a tunnel?
2: Good thinking. But how will we remove the dirt?
7: We'll leave that to the producer. He's good at that.
2: And so we began the tunnel. We prized up a floorboard and started to dig it.
8: Man, dig that crazy floorboard.
2: It was going to be a long job. The routine of the camp went on. Letters from home arrived to break the monotony.
6: Lads, yes. I've got a letter from the missus.
9: Dear Stan, I have just given birth to twin boys. I'm calling them Angus and Jock. The lodger, Mr. MacTavish, sends his regards. Yours faithfully, Moira.
2: But Stan, you've been here for over 3 years.
6: And I write very passionate letters.
5: I say, chaps, there's a letter for me, too.
10: Dear Roger, I want you to know you are never far from my thoughts. I cry into my pillow at night and murmur your name. Come home soon. Things are not the same without you.
2: Well, isn't that nice? Who's it from?
5: My old drill sergeant at Aldershot. Sentimental old fool.
2: Meanwhile, the tunnel was progressing. That day, it was Reggie's turn to dig. He'd drawn the short straw. How are you getting on?
6: Not very well. I've bent my short straw. Can't we get a shovel?
2: I'm afraid not. No. No.
0: Oh, go on, sir. I haven't got a part this week. I could play the shovel.
2: Well, I don't think, Sir Smith, it really needs somebody younger.
6: Yes. Yeah.
2: Tell you what, though, you can play the tunnel. And later in the plot, Mr. Williams and I will go through you. All right?
0: It's absolutely necessary, sir. Very well, I'll play the tunnel.
2: Good.
0: Already I'm 50 yards long and growing every day. I'm cold and dank and moisture runs down my sides.
2: Oh, shut up, sir. Now then, men, the escape is tonight. While Reggie and I crawl through that Douglas Smith, you chaps get busy painting road-up signs and create a diversion. Oh, come on, Reggie. Only another few yards.
6: Oh, it's so cramped. It's so cramped in this tunnel. I can barely move. I said it was a mistake to bring the Max Harris group down here with us.
2: Shh, shh, shh. We're through. Shh. We're just outside the wire.
6: Yes.
2: Keep your head down. The German guards are everywhere. Did you work out our route on that map?
6: Yes, we catch the Bakerloo train from West Hampstead to Charing Cross, then change the district
2: Yes,
6: line.
2: Now look, actually it's more the first part of our journey I'm worried about. From here to London, it's not going to be easy, but we can sleep in barns.
6: And have a nap in Hammersmith.
2: Yeah, I see, yeah. But let's get out of Germany first. We headed for the French border. Our first problem was the Rhine, but fortunately we had our Rhine coats with us. We hitched a lift, hiding under a load of dried grass. Suddenly, the wagon was stopped by a man in the field grey uniform and Africa Corps hat we had learned to dread.
1: We're done for. It's a British Railways porter.
2: No, no, it's a German. I think he's going to poke about here with his bayonet.
6: Really?
2: We mustn't make a sound. Now, grit your teeth.
6: I can't.
2: Well, give them to me. I'll grit them for you. He won't see us in the dried grass. Wait, I think your elbow is sticking out.
6: He hasn't spotted it, though. He can't tell dried grass from my elbow.
3: You must be joking. Get out, Iglesias. I have my gun pointing at your stomachs. You will raise them above your head.
2: We climbed out. He marched us to a local billiard hall and placed us under arrest.
3: Have you any last request before I shoot you?
6: Yes, please. Miss me.
2: We looked around the billiard hall. We could never break down the door with our bare hands. Fortunately, there was a queue against the wall, and they all helped us. Once more, we were free. Dawn found us in a haystack near the French border.
11: Hello.
2: Hello.
11: I am Dawn.
2: Oh.
11: Yes, indeed. Dawn Higgins of the French Resistance. We will help you get to the coast. You will pretend to be a French peasant couple. Here, you may borrow my plastic mech as a disguise.
6: Well, won't the Germans see through it?
11: Possibly. But in order to allay suspicion, you will have a baby.
6: I'll do my best, baby.
11: No, no. No, please. No, no, no. No. I will supply the baby.
2: Oh, that's very... Very good of you, but we are in a bit of a hurry.
11: Yeah. It will not be a real one.
6: Oh, Dolly.
2: Yes.
11: You will hide in my cellar while I make the arrangements.
2: Excellent. And from there, perhaps I can send a message to London. Dear Vera Lynn, please sing the nun's chorus for Dawn and all in the resistance hidden in the secret cellar at 27 Rue Fromage. There.
11: But what about the Gestapo? They listening.
2: Oh, let them send their own requests. Just a minute, somebody's coming.
12: Hello.
2: Hello.
12: Hello, this is Jacques. Are you okay?
11: I am all right, Jacques. Jacques likes the English, except for the footballers. West Bromwich let him down on the pools.
12: Oh, perfidious Albion. The plan has been changed. Slip on this German uniform.
11: What a good idea. With those on, they will look just like a couple of panzers.
6: Saucy cats.
12: Yes. It is a ruse devised by my sister Charlotte.
2: We agreed to the Charlotte ruse. and followed up with cheese and biscuits. It was to be our last meal in France. That very evening, we were dining on British soil. It tasted revolting. But we were glad to be back.
6: Well, sir, here we are, back in dear old Blighty. It's a pity about the misunderstanding over these German uniforms.
2: Yes, Reggie, this English prisoner of war camp is worse than Stalag Limperist. Oh, well, only one thing for it.

0: there, and welcome to That's Amazing with me, Cal Hooper. Now, first up on the show this week is a young lad by the name of Davey Munro, who has brought with him something truly amazing. Hi, Davey.
1: Hi, Carl.
0: Carl Hooper, what do you got for us, mate?
1: Well, mate, I've got this amazing magic pen.
0: A magic pen?
1: Yeah, it's everlasting. You know, no matter how much I write, it just keeps going.
0: Really?
1: My name is Davey Munro. My name is Davey Munro. My name is Davey Munro. Davey Munro.
0: How long have you had the pen, Davey?
1: Nearly a month.
0: Do you use it every day?
1: Not really, mate. No, I'm not really a writing type of man. I'm more of a talking kind of bloke.
0: Davey, I think you'll find most pens last about a month anyway.
1: Oh, right. Well, I haven't actually had much pen experience, mate. Jeez. I'm quite a good carpenter, though.
0: Really?
1: Yeah, I recently made my daughter a doll's house out of a barrel. It's really nice.
0: Did you use your magic pen?
1: No, mate, no. I used conventional woodworking tools, you know. Like a saw and a hammer.
0: Was it a magic hammer? Did you keep banging the nails in one after the other all night like a magic hammer?
1: Well, it didn't wear out, mate, no.
2: My name
0: Jesus,
2: is David
0: what have I done
2: Munro,
0: to deserve
2: David
0: this?
2: Munro.
0: I mean,
1: oh, right, look, that's amazing, mate. My everlasting pen just ran out.
0: Can I borrow your pen just for 1 second?
1: Sure, mate.
0: Thanks, Davey.

0: joking?
1: I don't know, do I?
0: Look, you're not taking this at all seriously.
2: Right, man, push down, dear. Push down.
1: I am smoking a fag.
2: Are you having contractions, Mrs. Slob?
1: I'm having a bleeding baby, not a contraption.
0: Oh, it's on. Here, hold this a sec, will ya? The Magic of Childbirth 2 is a sequel directed by me, Orson Slob. Take one. Let's hope something goes wrong, eh? We send it to Jeremy Beadle.
1: Try tripping the doctor up.
2: Perhaps you could just encourage your wife with her breathing.
0: Oh, right. Breathe! Breathe! Breathe!
1: Sponge! Sponge!
2: All right,
1: breathe!
2: All right, a sponge mask. Come on, then.
0: Here, what are you doing? Here, darling, sponge cake.
1: Thanks, love.
2: Here we go. All right, push down. Push down. Not you, Mr. Slob. Could you just encourage your wife, please?
0: Hurry up, Wayne. The film's probably running out.
2: Well, that's good. At least it looks as though we won't be needing to give you a cesarean.
1: But I want a cesarean!
0: What is a cesarean?
1: It's a type of fancy cake, innit?
0: Oh, what's that?
2: It's the baby. The head's come out. Well done. You're doing fine, Mrs. Slob.
0: Oh, yeah, Wayne. It's got a little head. All right, mate. Do you want a fag? Oh, it's hell!
1: What is it?
0: It's a bleeding baby, isn't it?
1: Oh, is it a boy or a girl?
0: Where am I supposed to know? Oh, second thoughts, it's a boy. What's more, it takes after its father. It's absolutely...
2: Mr. Slob, it's a girl, and that's the umbilical cord. Oh,
0: yeah. That reminds me, I must take that jumper back to Benetton. Could you film it for me, please? I want to do a bit of a family close-up.
1: Oh, she's lovely. All warm and wrinkly like she's come out the oven. She looks just like her name.
2: Oh, what's her name going to be?
0: Spud, you like her.
1: It's not Spud, you like her. It's Spudulica. It's exotic.
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gentlemen. 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

musician Dorian Holmesman, vocal acrobatics. 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Very good. Here's another one. Here's another excitement.

0: Kennedy.
1: Is that the... 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And the very, very wonderful, spectacularly dressed Chuck Kendis on the keyboards. Very nice all round. Thank you, my darling. Thank you very much. Let's move the tempo up now, pay one more tribute to fellows who have gone by. This one's a tribute to Otis Redding, Wilson Pickett, Sam and Dave, and Ozzy Osbourne.

Jersey. And we're going home now. Oh, yes, we are.

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1: Hello and welcome to the Golden Years. 60 minutes of pure nostalgia as we take you back to 1966.
2: Timbertop School, an upcountry department of Geelong Grammar School, will have Prince Charles as a pupil this summer. The students here cut a great deal of the 500 tons of firewood used annually. At London Airport, the heir to the throne prepared to say goodbye to Britain for a few months. The Duke of Edinburgh and Princess Anne saw him off. As is usual on these royal departures, the personal goodbyes were said in the airliner. Prince Charles's education has all along been planned to put him in contact with the world outside the unavoidable exclusiveness of the family. That policy is now extended, and he will soon be learning much more about Australian life than would come his way on an official tour. He goes to continue his training for the future. At Timbertop, which is based on the ideas of Gordonston, the Prince's school in Scotland, the accent is on the outdoor life, the physical fitness plus self-reliance. Companionship of young Australians in the outback will broaden the Prince's outlook, helping to equip him for the responsibilities that lie ahead. A last-minute change of airports for Mr. Wilson's Comet gave his arrival in Moscow an unexpected informality. The Russian Premier, Mr. Kosygin, had to make a 20-mile dash to greet his guest. The normal, elaborate welcome for visiting statesmen had to be forgotten. During his visit, Mr. Wilson hoped to persuade the Russians to buy more from Britain. He also undertook the role of peacemaker, endeavoring to get Mr. Kosygin's backing for a new peace initiative over Vietnam. There was a hopeful air as the two leaders left the airport to start their talks.

Not one train turned a wheel in the entire New York transport system. The strike deadlock was complete and remained so when these pictures reached us. The Transit Workers Union had declared total war on America's biggest city. The buses were also idle. By massive mobilization of automobiles, New Yorkers staved off the threat of complete paralysis. TWU stands for Transit Workers Union. Ironically, at City Hall, took place the inauguration ceremony of John Lindsay, taking over as the first Republican mayor of New York for 20 years. Against all odds, he had won the election. But what a situation confronted him. Lindsay at once proclaimed that the transit union had to be fought. 8 million commuters could not be held up to ransom. Negotiations to end the strike got nowhere. The authorities and the TWU were not talking the same language. They were millions of dollars apart. Evenings have seen record traffic jams with journeys of 1 hour taking six. $100 million a day is the strike bill for New York. A momentous day for India. In Parliament House, members were to elect a prime minister. Krishna Menon was open in his support of Mrs. Gandhi. Her opponent was the former finance minister, Morarjai Desai. Indira Gandhi is the daughter of the late Premier Nehru, father of independent India. She is perhaps the only person in the country whose election would not split the Congress party. It was a proud day also for her aunt, Mrs. Pundit. Arriving now, the powerful president of the Congress party, Mr. Kamaraj, a strong supporter of Mrs. Gandhi. Mr. Desai probably guessed, as the votes were being counted, that he had little chance. And when it was time for the result to be declared, Mrs. Gandhi was elected by a large majority. Perhaps no other woman in history has borne so tremendous a responsibility, leading the government of 450 million people. She's a true Nehru, calm and dignified. Mrs. Gandhi is a widow. Her late husband was no relation to the Mahatma. The result of the voting was already known to the enthusiastic thousands outside the Parliament building. Indira Gandhi has the good wishes of most of the world as she assumes her great office. In London, at the Treasury office, by a most happy coincidence, took place another ceremony relating to the Nehru family. The Chancellor of the Exchequer was host to Earl Mountbatten, India's last Viceroy, and Mrs. Gandhi's son, Rajiv, now a student here. The Chancellor handed to the Earl the British government's cheque for £50,000, donated to the Nehru Memorial Fund. It'll finance an annual lecture at Trinity College, Cambridge, where Pandit Nehru once studied. It will also provide scholarships for Indians in Britain.

0: Germans kicked off, coming up for its crucial test. England looked unfamiliar in their red shirts. A long shot gave Banks no trouble. And what a test for the 22 star players, 90 minutes away from the game's highest glory or defeat. In possession was that all-round player, Siggy Helts, moving into a position spelling danger for England. Banks, alert as usual. The West German attack had bite and purpose. On they came again. An English defensive lapse gave the ball to Haller. And that was it. One down after 12 minutes, spurred the English attack. No time for lethargy or half measures. They swept into German territory. Tilkowski cleared, only to put Bobby Charlton in possession. Another fine save, but there was no stopping him. This time a chance came to West Ham's Jeff Hurst.
1: It's the equaliser!
0: England piled on the pressure. Bobby Charlton inspired a movement which, with just a little more luck, could have put England in the lead. A big sigh of relief for West Germany when the ball was clear. Play was faithfully reflected by the score, 1-1 at half-time. But as England kicked off, playing right to left and quickly built up an attack, excitement made the Wembley atmosphere electric. England had to score. And if the prayers of millions could inspire them, surely a goal was not far off. The West German defence was like a stone wall. Again, England launched an offensive. And again, the German blockade could not be penetrated.
1: It's there! Peters has scored!
0: For the Wembley thousands and the millions at home, one thought, victory. Germany would not let up. Then, seconds before the final whistle, agony for England. Weber scored. It had to be extra time. The first period of extra time proved to the full the value of Ramsey's training methods. England began with a vigour and speed astounding after the gruelling 90 minutes they'd already played. Charlton and his fellow sharpshooters came back time after time in the Ramsey spirit, believing that with sustained attack, the goals must come. Then Jeff Hurst, cool and collected, had the ball in the net. No, it bounced out. Goal claimed England. No goal, protested the Germans. The referee consulted the linesman, who'd been in line with the posts, and goal it was. England led again, 3-2 now. And in spite of a German attack, early in the final period of extra time, Bobby Moore's men had thrown off all signs of tiredness. It was West Germany who were now noticeably the slower team. When only a minute to go, England still had no thought of being content with that one goal lead. Racing to beat the whistle, Jeff Hurst saw an opening in the defence and achieved the hat-trick. Bobby Moore led England up to the Royal Box to receive the Jules Rimet Cup and the winners' medals. To be here as winners of the FA Cup has often been described as the summit of a footballer's ambition. How much greater was the triumph they enjoyed now?

0: Not exactly what you'd expect for a bridal car, but they didn't forget the white ribbon when Chi-Chi, the animal world's bride of the year, left to meet her betrothed in Moscow. Like all brides, the black-eyed beauty was naturally excited. For lovesick Chi-Chi and her mate-to-be, Annan, it's a blind date. If the pandas hit it off, there'll be an 8-week honeymoon. For her flight to love, she got VIP, very important panda treatment, and good wishes from all at London Airport. After all, who can resist the appeal of a panda, except another panda? And as Chi-Chi and Annan are the only two outside China, it's just got to be love at first sight.
1: By tradition, election night is a time for letting off steam. London and every sizable town up and down the country demonstrated that Democrats can still let their hair down. Trafalgar Square has celebrated in this way scores of times. As the results were due, things began to liven up. At Conservative Party headquarters, there was gloom. Jubilation undeniably in the Labour camp. For the Liberals, gone was the hope of being strong enough to put the brake of moderation on Labour in the House. Joe Grimmon and his colleagues had fought hard, but as the results began to come through, it was fairly sure that the new Labour majority would enable Mr. Wilson to spurn Liberal support. Back at Transport House, nobody thought in terms of water. Ray Gunter knew that the government was home and dry, and it was only a question of how big the majority would be. What with opinion polls and computers to forecast it all, why do they trouble us to vote? Barring something very unforeseen, there'll be no change of tenancy in this desirable residence for at least 5 years. The Prime Minister has received the congratulations of millions and the solid electoral backing for which he asked.

0: New York and a lot more of the eastern seaboard no sooner dug itself out of the heaviest snowstorm of recent years than it was hit by another, three times worse. Washington never had it so white. The White House itself took on a winter beauty few people have seen before. So did the Lincoln Memorial. Its approaches so deep in snow, there wasn't a single visitor. Cars and buses were in an awful plight. Drivers wished themselves back in the good old traffic jam.
1: The north face of the Eiger has claimed its 27th victim. Against this storm-swept, vertical, hitherto unscalable rock, a team of six alpinists pitted themselves a month ago. One man was killed, five triumphed. Against the Eiger, the adventure spirit raised to supreme heroism was personified by the five men who returned. Four Germans, one Scot, clawed and hacked their way up the impossible north face. What they endured, only alpine guides who know the ice and blizzards of the Eiger in winter can possibly imagine. Frostbitten and exhausted, these men are now among the immortals of mountaineering. Dougal Heston, wearing white helmet, is a young man of whom Scotland is immensely proud today. What elation would all have been feeling now but for the fate of John Harlin? His loss partially muted what would have been the ecstatic congratulations heaped on the heroic five who came back. Dougal Heston and his German companions. Another page is written in the grim history of the Eiger, North Face.
0: Wartime memories were revived in Sydney as 1,300 men marched through the city to embark for Vietnam. They are part of the task force Australia is contributing to the anti-communist army there. Australian Premier Harold Holt left by air to visit his countrymen already fighting in Vietnam. The troop ship Sydney was ready to sail. This was the emotional time of parting. The last the men would see of their families and sweethearts for some months. In the front of everyone's mind was the thought that perhaps not all these men would come back. Australians are very much aware that if the communists won the Vietnam War, the red threat would be perilously close. Hence, whatever the cost may be, they willingly contribute their sons and their wealth.

0: The magnificent new bridge over the River Severn provides an £8 million gateway to Wales and obvious benefits to industry and commerce. So it was a great day when Her Majesty the Queen prepared to officially open the mile-long span. Prince Philip accompanied her, and Mrs. Barbara Castle, Minister of Transport, was there to see the great new road link put into operation. The royal car was the first to drive direct from England to Wales over the Severn and River Wye. The bridge, a supreme achievement for British engineering, is the most advanced structure of its kind in the world and cuts the journey from Bristol to Newport by 50 miles. Delighted officials and VIPs received the Queen in Wales as she arrived to unveil a plaque to mark her crossing. The seventh longest in the world, the bridge will eventually carry the London South Wales motorway. It also makes the car ferries obsolete. The Queen and Mrs. Castle could not help but delight at the view. It cost 2 and 6 pence for cars and a shilling for motorcycles to use the bridge. Certainly not costly for a superb addition to Britain's roadways. An addition which is also a thing of beauty. Britain's first nuclear-powered Polaris submarine, HMS Resolution, was ready for launching. And it was a proud day for all at the Barrow Dockyard as they awaited the arrival of the Queen Mother, who was to perform the ceremony, for this shipyard also built the Navy's very first submarine. Despite bad weather and rough seas, there was no thought of delaying the launching of the 7,000-ton vessel. Christened with the traditional bottle of champagne, Resolution gracefully slid towards the water, under which, when she's complete, her crew of 138 will spend 2 months at a time without surfacing. She'll be armed with 16 Polaris missiles and have a range of 2,500 nautical miles. 400 feet long, Resolution has the latest scientific refinements, and her crew will also enjoy a luxury undreamt of in traditional Hearts of Oak philosophy.
1: How few outside Wales had heard of Aberfan until a week ago. Not till the slurry heap buried the happiness of this village did its name become known to us all. And today, homes were deserted. There was scarcely a dwelling that was not a home of mourning. Out of the hillside, they had hewn a common grave. One mother and 81 children were to be laid to rest together. The little ones were not to rest for an hour or two and then go out to play. It was their last rest of all. As though reproaching the cruel tip that had no mercy for their tender years, they were to lie within sight of it. Wreaths and posies that came from all over the world were laid in the form of a huge cross. It seemed to say that the ways of Providence are beyond the understanding of men and women. No use to ask why had the children to die. On the threshold of life, life was taken from them.

0: Euston Station, British Rail's gateway to the north and entrance to a new era of high-speed train travel. The London Midland region has gone electric, slashing the travelling time between London, Liverpool and Manchester to provide the fastest service in railway history between these cities. For driver Graham and his colleagues on the express routes, new electric locomotives capable of sustained high speeds will enable them to complete the journey between London and the northern cities in 2.5 hours. The overhead electrification system has cost £175 million. It is one of the most modern of its kind in the world, incorporating signal boxes with equipment that wouldn't look out of place at Cape Kennedy. Passenger comfort has also been given priority with new coaches, restaurant cars and sleeping accommodation rolling on continuous welded rail to give a smoother, more silent ride.
1: Still with the World Cup, the National Sporting Club honoured the stolen trophy finders David Corbett and Pickles. Henry Cooper uncovered a special treat for Pickles, but it's turkey or nothing these days. The champ had something to impress David Corbett, though, a reward cheque for £1,000 presented by the club to Pickles and his owner for their part in recovering football's most coveted award. America, the Boeing 747, popularly dubbed the Jumbo Jet. The first will be flying in 3 years. Each of the four giant engines will have a thrust of 41,000 pounds, enabling the plane to fly higher and faster than most of today's commercial jets. There's room for 490 passengers arranged in rows of 10. That's 2.5 times more than the present world's largest plane built by Russia and already in operation. Germany. Down-to-earth, but hardly a conventional mode of travel, the Rotel. It's a luxury hotel on wheels that speeds holidaymakers on their way to far-off places while they take it easy in style. Sleeping accommodation, like everything else in the superbus, is first class. The Ritz of the Road has been in operation since the new year. Special attention is paid to food by the mobile chef, who makes sure that passengers don't go without their beer and sauerkraut. The Rotel idea could catch on at home. Just imagine going to bed, waking 8 hours later, and discovering you're still in the same traffic jam.
0: To say that it towers hardly does it justice. It seems to soar, almost 600 feet of it, looking as if it were keeping watch over Greater London. As the Queen came to give a royal signature to the visitor's book, they told her Windsor Castle was visible from the top. A gold brooch in the form of the post office tower was presented to commemorate the occasion. Postmaster General Anthony Wedgwood Benn escorted Her Majesty. The Queen was received nearly 600 feet above street level by Sir Billy Butlin, who has leased the restaurant up there. He presented his son, Bobby. The tower was built to beam microwaves for 150,000 simultaneous telephone conversations and 40 TV channels. Fortunately, there's provision for visitors both to eat and to see. Later came the official public opening of London's latest attraction.

There it was, looming through the haze, the Gemini 9 capsule safely parachuted to splashdown. And only 3,000 yards from its Atlantic target point. Incredible precision after the 45-orbit, million-and-a-quarter-mile journey in space. Where leaking signaled pilot Stafford to the carrier, get the swimmers here. And so quick were the frogmen, there was no danger. Stafford and Cernan were safe and well. After their brief appearance, the astronauts were again sealed in the spaceship. It only remained to get them on board. No man of the carrier's crew will ever forget the thrill and relief as Gemini 9 was hoisted onto the deck. For 3 days, Stafford and Cernan orbited Earth. And though the target link-up was not achieved, their flight wrote one more epic chapter in the annals of space. The Emperor of Ethiopia, with the Crown Prince, was at the airport to welcome his guest, the President of the French Republic, General de Gaulle, whom Haile Selassie received with his unfailing courtesy. Madame de Gaulle was also warmly welcomed. The President's 3-day visit to Addis Ababa was part of his 3-week world tour in pursuit of peace. In the state coach, reserved for the visits of heads of state, the two rulers rode to the royal palace. The president's wife rode with the crown prince. In these times of many recently created states in Africa, the historic land of Ethiopia exercises a profound influence over a great part of the continent. Hence the meeting of emperor and president, neither committed either to America or the Far East, may well be an important event in bringing about peace in Vietnam. Both statesmen have high regard for protocol and hospitality. Arrangements for the visit were fully approved by both of them. If these distinguished rulers, both in their 70s, bring about world peace, mankind will owe them a debt of gratitude indeed. Biggest shot in the arm for the American Republican Party, the election of Ronald Reagan as governor of California. By a colossal million majority, the one-time film actor is already spoken of as a presidential candidate next time. Most of the polling stations from west to east showed a swing away from President Johnson's Democratic Party. But in Alabama, Lurline Wallace was elected governor on the Democratic ticket, succeeding her husband, who had served the full term allowed. Edward Brooke was elected to the Senate for Massachusetts, the first Negro to win a seat there since the Civil War. Back to favor in no uncertain way came Nelson Rockefeller, retaining the governorship of New York State. His wife's nickname is Happy. And not even she ever had better cause for happiness than when the results came true.

0: Another name is added to the list of great aviators, Sheila Scott, taxiing her Comanche to a place of honor at London Airport after her record-shattering round-the-world solo flight. The former actress had covered 28,656 miles. Miss Scott is the first Briton to have performed the feat solo. It took her 33 days, and Air Pioneer Sir Alan Cobham was there to greet her. Pressmen and friends clamored to get close to the heroine. It was all a bit too much for her. During her trip, Miss Scott touched down in 26 countries. Wherever she landed, messages of good luck were daubed over her small plane. They read like the index to an atlas. Tired but radiantly successful, the world champ can rightly claim the title Great Scott.
1: The world's most famous four are back in England. It was early morning and the fans were in force at London Airport. The Beatles offended some folks at Manila, but it was only by accident that they didn't attend an official lunch.
0: The start of the mile of the century at Berkeley, California, and American hopes to wrest the record from Europe centered on lanky 19-year-old Jim Ryan. Ryan went to the front setting a blistering pace, too hot for the rest of the All-American field. His target, to beat Frenchman Michel Jazzy's world best of 3 minutes 53.6. Tearing along for an incredible last lap time of 56.3, magnificent Ryan shattered the world mile record, crossing the line in the amazing time of 3 minutes 51.3. Jim Ryan won for America the world mile record for the first time since 1934.

0: The fame of the evangelist had preceded him. For about 20,000 people, Earl's Court was the Mecca on a summer evening. They were drawn by the magnetic power of Billy Graham. To the young, the message of the revivalist was again being proclaimed. Also to the elderly, the halt, and the blind. All answering his spiritual exhortation.
1: It's a great delight and privilege for us to be back in London again tonight. And to begin this crusade on this historic night. Because tonight is the culmination of months of planning, praying, and organization. Thousands of people representing every denomination in Britain have participated in the preparation of this crusade. Millions of Christians all over the world tonight are praying for us. They are praying that a torch will be lighted in London during this month of June that will give spiritual and moral light to a world that is rapidly plunging in darkness.
0: There's a new attraction among the lights in Piccadilly Circus. The news flashed in lights, just as if it were Times Square. The newscaster, as it's called, will be fed with all the very latest from Reuters and the Press Association almost as soon as it's happened. The 15,000 40-volt lights, plus miles of wire, were all set now for the first message. There it was, the very latest on the Cuban hurricane. The newscaster was installed by the Thompson Organization, and Lord Thompson was present for the inauguration. Another addition to the changing face of London. Up Park Camp, headquarters of the Kingston Polo Club, stole some of the limelight from the Commonwealth Games when Prince Charles made his first public appearance as a polo player. In a Windsor team, he played against Jamaica Juniors. In addition to his father, several friendly experts on the ground watched his progress and noted that he has the makings of a first-rate player. To the delight of everybody, the heir to the throne shaped excellently. Hey.

Francis Chichester completed his voyage to Sydney. He made final preparations to leave Plymouth at the end of last August, characteristically with no more fuss than if he were slipping over to France. Already, the 65-year-old mariner was the hero of three double Atlantic crossings. The horizon of his ambition this time was more distant. He planned to sail round the world, first stop, Australia. From Sydney come pictures of Gypsy Moth's dramatic arrival. 107 days out of Plymouth, Chichester was within a few cables' length of his goal. His passage of 13,750 miles was the longest non-stop solo voyage ever known. Sydney yachtsmen went out to escort him into harbour. A nation of sportsmen, Australians were thrilled by the achievement of the greatest yachtsman of them all. Chichester had hoped to equal the 100-day average time to Sydney of such famous wool clippers as the Cutty Sark. Though he had more than his share of bad luck, he failed by no more than 7 days. At 65, he showed staying power that would have done credit to an athlete in his 20s. Everyone warmed to Francis Chichester. At the end of an epic voyage, the great sailor was reunited with his proud wife. When Miss Christmases rally round to help Santa Claus, it's a sign that the Variety Club has made sure of goodwill to all children. It's the same every year, and the leaders of show business will always keep it that way. From America came Joan Crawford, making a generous and very personal contribution to one of the best causes of the season. Max Bygraves was there, helping with the toys distribution that Variety Club makes every Christmas to kiddies in hospitals, children's homes, and all places where ill and underprivileged little people are guaranteed a good Christmas. Vanella Fielding and a host of other stars made sure that the Christmas luncheon would go with a swing. Charlie Drake, Frankie Howard, and Leslie McDonnell. Bernard Breslau having good nursing attention. Jimmy Carreras, a pillar of the Variety Club. Another one's a Billy Butlin with Jimmy Tarver. The eternal Christmas melodies are heard everywhere.

And that's how it was in 1966. The news clips were courtesy of British Pathé News and Telstar, and I've enjoyed your company today. Take care of yourselves till we meet again. Bye-bye.

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1: 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That's why I'm leaving a gift in my will to Alzheimer's Society.
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1: You were there, with every breath I needed to take. 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
1: Yeah, yeah, everybody thinks Carol smiles, she smiles all the time. I don't, and I smiled even less when I had my second child. 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
1: I'm sorry, Mr. Lineker. Your son has leukemia. Bang. Your world collapses. You think, is that it? Is that the end? How can we help? Can anybody help? 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We just took it for granted it was there.
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1: 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Here are those numbers again. Tewkesbury 291743 or Gloucester 726 666. The British Red Cross. The power of kindness.
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1: 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Every Monday, Charlie's can be found at the Butterfly Garden in Bam Furlong Road, Cheltenham. On the second Monday of the month, we have our bereavement group in Gloucester, and we have monthly groups in Lydney and Littledean. 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Here's that number again, 01452 939 000. 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
1: 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Here's that number again, 0300 422 3231. You can also visit one of our offices at Cheltenham General Hospital or Gloucestershire Royal Hospital. They're open Monday to Friday from 9 in the morning to 5 in the afternoon. The Cheltenham and Gloucester Hospitals Charity, making hospital life better for everyone you know and love.

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1: 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Here's that number again, 0300 422 3231. You can also visit one of our offices at Cheltenham General Hospital or Gloucestershire Royal Hospital. They're open Monday to Friday from 9 in the morning to 5 in the afternoon. The Cheltenham and Gloucester Hospitals Charity, making hospital life better for everyone you know and love.

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1: Hello, I'm Mick Brunt. Just over a year ago, my normal day was interrupted when I had a cardiac arrest. My heart stopped beating. If it wasn't for the quick work of a member of the public and the rapid response team, I would not be here today to tell you my story. I was rushed to hospital, had a stent put in that day, and open heart surgery 2 weeks later.
2: Cheltenham Heart to Heart is an organisation linked with the British Heart Foundation that runs groups to help people with heart conditions rebuild a healthy lifestyle. Our classes are run by qualified instructors on various days of the week in several locations across Cheltenham.
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2: If you think that Cheltenham Heart to Heart might be something of interest to you, just speak to your cardiac rehab nurse or call Trish on 079 56 46 6617. That number again, 079 56 46 6617.
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3: 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And I'll repeat that number again, 01594 812 505. 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
1: Every year, 1 man in 10 will be diagnosed with prostate cancer. 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I and my family know we've been there. My name is Richard, and I am chairman of the Cotswold Prostate Cancer Support Group. 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You will not be alone. You will meet many others with the same fears, anxieties, and concerns as yourself. There is also a separate group for wives and partners, which meets on a Wednesday evening later in the month. To find out all about us, visit our website or visit our Facebook page. There will always be a warm welcome for you at either of our meetings. Remember, you are not alone. 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
1: I got a call the other day. It was my sister Carolyn saying, "Aretha, come by when you can. I've got something that I want to say." And when I got there, said, "You know, rather than go through a long, drawn-out thing, I think the melody on the box will help me."

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1: In Foster's Restaurant at Gloucestershire Royal Hospital, we offer a wide range of sandwiches, hot and cold snacks, sweet treats, salads, jacket potatoes and a range of hot meals from Monday to Friday, 7:30 a.m. to 6:30 p.m. and at weekends, 8 a.m. to 2:30 p.m. Just follow the signs from the tower block lifts.
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broadcasting to the patients of Gloucestershire Royal and Cheltenham General Hospitals since 1976. 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

NHS to the test, the Friends and Family Test. It's a short questionnaire you can complete whenever you get care or treatment from us. It's open to everyone, with your answers going to the people making decisions about your local services. 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You can complete a paper version of the Friends and Family Test before you leave the hospital, if you prefer. We need to know where things are going well and where they could be improved. So start putting us to the test by asking any of our staff how you can take part.

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Here's that number again, 0300 111 9000. 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
2: 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By the morning, I was really tired and hungry. Then I was offered a place to stay with Gloucestershire Night Stop. I stayed with a couple just outside Cheltenham. They were really friendly, I had a room of my own, and they gave me a really big meal. Now Night Stop are helping me to find a more permanent place to stay.
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1: What is a heart attack? 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

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Here's that number again, 01242 221170. 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

Every year, over 300,000 people are diagnosed with cancer in the UK, facing many challenges, including exhausting treatments and difficult emotions. These challenges affect not only those with cancer, but their family and friends too. Maggie's is there for anyone living with or affected by cancer, offering an evidence-based programme of support that has been shown to strengthen physical and emotional well-being. Built alongside Cheltenham General Hospital, our centre is an uplifting place with qualified professional staff on hand to offer the support people need. Practical advice about cancer, its treatments, welfare benefits, blue badge applications, bereavement and emotional support. A friendly place to meet other people in a similar situation. Since 2000, our work has been commended by the NHS Cancer Plan, NICE and the Cancer Reform Strategy. 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No appointment or referral is required. Alternatively, we can be contacted on 01242 250 611. Here's our number again, 01242 250 611. Maggie's, offering free practical, emotional and social support to people living with or affected by cancer.

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1: Norovirus is the most common cause of stomach bugs and can affect people of any age. Recognising the condition and taking action to prevent its spread is very important. The symptoms of a norovirus infection begin around 12 to 72 hours after you pick up the infection. Symptoms usually last for 12 to 60 hours, but sometimes longer. You may start to feel sick, and this is often followed by vomiting. Many patients will also get watery diarrhea, and some people will have flu-like symptoms. It is very infectious and is easily spread from person to person, and more likely to spread where people are in close proximity. Public places like hospitals and care homes are susceptible to outbreaks of norovirus and may result in ward closures and restricted visiting to help reduce the spread of infection. Do not visit people in hospitals or care homes until 72 hours after your symptoms have gone, and do not visit if you have been in contact with anyone in the last 3 days who has diarrhea or vomiting.

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1: 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You'll have 2 half-hour sessions a week in a local library, community centre or cafe that's easy for you both to get to. Following a tried and tested reading programme, you'll work at your own pace, always keeping in mind whatever your end goal may be. 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Here's that number again, 07984 484 813. 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

0: You're never alone. You're never disconnected. You're home with your own. When company's expected, you're well protected. Then you are set with a capital J, which you'll never forget till they cart you away. When you're a jet, you stay a jet.
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1: I want to tell you about sepsis. Sepsis is a life-threatening condition. Last year, it killed 48,000 people in the UK. It can lead to shock, multiple organ failure, and even death if not recognised and treated promptly. There is no single sign or diagnostic test, and sepsis is indiscriminate. While it primarily affects very young children, older adults, and people with underlying health conditions, it can sometimes be triggered in those who are otherwise fit and healthy. Sepsis always starts with an infection, such as a chest or urinary tract infection. It is not known why some people develop sepsis in response to these common infections, whereas others don't. How do you spot sepsis in adults? They could have slurred speech or confusion, have extreme shivering or muscle pain, do not pass urine for a whole day, have severe breathlessness. They feel like they are going to die. Their skin may be mottled or discoloured. If you or another adult develop any of these signs, it is important to seek urgent medical attention. If you are worried about an infection, call 111 or contact your GP. 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And just ask, could it be sepsis?

0: gardener. What kind of flowers should I plant along the fence?
1: I must go in a moment. Will you meet me here again this evening?
0: I thought hyacinths, but perhaps oleanders?
1: At moonrise, here in the garden. Please.
0: Yes. Yes, of course.
1: Until tonight.
0: Tonight?
1: You won't forget. 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
1: Right!
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1: During your stay, the hospital's spiritual care chaplaincy team can play a big part in supporting you in your personal values, as well as your spiritual, pastoral and religious beliefs or needs. If you would like to see a member of the chaplaincy team while you are in hospital, please ask your nurse to let us know so that we can respond.

If I seem to scintillate, it's because I've got a date with a package of the good things that come with love. 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

Maybe he's right. Maybe there is something the matter with me. I just don't see how a world that makes such wonderful things could be bad.

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I wanna see 'em dancing, walking around on those, what do you call 'em? Oh, feet. Flipping your fins, you don't get too far. Legs are required.

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3: 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Oh, and something I forgot. Dust.
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4: It happened on one of them zippity-doo-dah days. 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Mr. Bluebird's on my shoulder. It's the truth. It's actual. Everything is satisfactory. Zippity.

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1: 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Finding it early makes it more treatable. 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
1: Parlez anglais? 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I got. Bon. 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
2: I got.
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3: rhythm.
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3: music.
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3: my gal, who could ask for anything more?
2: I got
3: Daisy.
2: I got
3: in green pastures.
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1: Ever felt like food is sticking when you swallow? 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
1: What in all in heaven can have prompted a little girl? Opposite a triumph at the ball. What could have depressed her? What could have possessed her? I can't understand.

0: That's all there is to that. Their heads are full of cotton hay and rags. They're nothing but exasperating, irritating, vacillating, calculating, agitating, maddening, and infuriating hags. Pickering, why can't a woman be more like a man?
1: I beg your pardon?
0: Yes, why can't a woman be more like a man? Men are so honest, so thoroughly square, eternally noble, historically fair. But when you win, we'll always give your back a pat. Why can't a woman be like that? Why does everyone do what the others do? Can't a woman learn to use her head? Why do they do everything their mothers do? Why don't they grow up, well, like their father instead? Why can't a woman take after a man? Men are so pleasant, so easy to please. Whenever you're with them, you're always at ease. Would you be slighted if I didn't speak for hours?
2: Of course not.
0: Would you be livid if I had a drink or two?
2: Nonsense.
0: Would you be wounded if I never sent you flowers?
2: Never.
0: Well, why can't a woman be like you? One man in a million may shout a bit. Now and then there's one with slight defects. One perhaps whose truthfulness you doubt a bit. But by and large, we are a marvelous sex. Why can't a woman take after a man? Because men are so friendly, good-natured and kind. A better companion you never will find. If I were hours late for dinner, would you bellow?
2: Of course not.
0: If I forgot your silly birthday, would you fuss?
2: Nonsense.
0: Would you complain if I took out another fellow?
2: Never.
0: Well, why can't a woman be like us? Mrs. Pierce, you're a woman. Why can't a woman be more like a man? Men are so decent, such regular chaps, ready to help you through any mishaps, ready to buck you up whenever you're alone. Why can't a woman be a chum? Why is thinking something women never do? And why is logic never even tried? Straightening up their hair is all they ever do. Why don't they straighten up the mess that's inside? Why can't a woman behave like a man? If I was a woman who'd been to a ball, been hailed as a princess by one, by all, would I start weeping like a bathtub overflowing? Or carry on as if my home were in a tree? Would I run off and never tell me where I'm going? Why can't a woman be like me?

A man's got a heart, hasn't he? Joking apart, hasn't he? And though I'd be the first one to say that I wasn't a saint, I'm finding it hard to be really as black as they paint. I'm reviewing the situation. Can a fella be a villain all his life? All the trials and tribulation. Better settle down and get myself a wife. And the wife would cook and sew for me, and come for me, and go for me, and go for me, and nag at me. The finger she would wag at me, the money she would take from me, a misery she'd make from me. I think.

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Titled people with a station who can help me make a real impressive show. I will own a suite at Claridge's and run a fleet of carriages and wave at all the duchesses with friendliness as much as is befitting of my new estate. 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

0: 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I think I'm a
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1: You were there, with every breath I needed to take. 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NHS Blood Donation. 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

Hello, and yes, you are in tune with Cotswold Hospital Radio, broadcasting to Cheltenham General and Gloucestershire Royal Hospitals. In the next hour, I'd like to take you back to 1977 to recall some of the international news headlines and to recall some of the sports events and entertainments that we enjoyed in that year.

David Soule, one of the stars of the detective series Starsky and Hutch, which you may have watched on television, and his recording, Don't Give Up on Us, that was at the top of the pops in January 1977. 1977, the year we're visiting. In this year, the Queen celebrated her silver jubilee. Princess Anne gave birth to her son Peter. Spain put in a request to join the EEC. Our government reduced the basic rate of income tax to 33%, and a colour TV licence would cost you £21. ABBA had won the Eurovision Song Contest in 1974. In 1977, they had two number ones, The Name of the Game in October and Knowing Me, Knowing You in February.

ABBA and Knowing Me, Knowing You. Although Andrew Lloyd Webber and Tim Rice's Evita didn't take to the West End stage until June 1978, the album of songs from the show was recorded and released to the public in November 1976. With all the airtime the record got, it wasn't a surprise that the first single released from the album was at the top of the charts in February 1977.

Julie Covington, singing the role of Eva Perón on the original cast recording of Evita. What news was on the sports pages in 1977? In football, Manchester United beat Liverpool 2-1 in the FA Cup final. Don Revy, manager of the England football team, resigned, and the Brazilian star Pelé retired from the sport. Wimbledon celebrated 100 years of holding tennis tournaments, and Virginia Wade celebrated by winning the ladies' title. 14-year-old Tracy Austin from America became the youngest entrant into the women's tournament. At Aintree, Charlotte Brew was the first lady jockey to ride in the Grand National, which, in 1977, was won for the third time by Red Rum. Country and Western singer Kenny Rogers recorded Lucille and took it to number one.

0: Yeah, yeah, everybody thinks Carol smiles, she smiles all the time. I don't, and I smiled even less when I had my second child. I remember them saying, complications, you need this emergency blood transfusion. 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You just take it for granted it's there, don't you?
1: It takes 10,000 donors every day to meet the current demand for blood. 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Call 0845 7711 711.

Elvis Presley and Way Down, his 17th number one in the British charts. More news now from the papers in 1977. In August, America launched the Space Shuttle for its first test flight. You could fly to New York on Freddie Laker's SkyTrain for £59. Kenya banned big game hunting. And the famous firefighter Red Adair flew into the UK to fight a fire on a North Sea oil rig. Police used riot shields for the first time at riots in Lewisham. The Bank of England issued smaller £1 notes, and Amnesty International were awarded the Nobel Peace Prize.

Chocolate, and So You Win Again, one of their 8 top 10 hits in the 70s. What could we watch on the telly if we stayed in of an evening in 1977? Robert Lindsay launched the tooting popular front with his cry, Power to the People, in Citizen Smith. Michael Palin and Terry Jones told us ripping yarns. Patrick Moher starred in the police drama Target. And Gordon Jackson led the professionals. And the Krypton Factor tested us all. In America at the 1977 Grammy Awards ceremony, the award for the best song of the year went to Barbra Streisand and Paul Williams for their love theme, Evergreen, written for the movie A Star Is Born.

Barbara Streisand's recording of the Song of the Year, Evergreen. Best Country and Western Song of the Year, 1977, was Don't It Make My Brown Eyes Blue.

0: Crystal Gale. More back page headlines from 1977. Fans at the England-Scotland International at Wembley caused £15,000 worth of damage. Jockey Lester Piggott won his 8th Derby riding Minstrel. The introduction of colour television gave snooker a great boost, and John Spencer won his 3rd world professional title when he beat Cliff Thorburn. In golf, Tom Watson won his 2nd British Open.
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Rod Stewart and First Cut is the Deepest. A 1977 Grammy went to our own Leo Sayer in the category of Best R&B Song. His recording of You Make Me Feel Like Dancing.

the Grammy-winning Leo Sayer. There were some very good films to be seen at cinemas in 1977. Roger Moore was James Bond in The Spy Who Loved Me. Burt Reynolds was in Smokey and the Bandit. John Travolta danced his way through Saturday Night Fever. Diane Keaton was Annie Hall. We experienced Close Encounters of the Third Kind. And The Eagle Has Landed. Star Wars won 7 Oscars.

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The original production of The King and I opened on Broadway in 1951 with Yul Brynner in the role of the King. He repeated his performance when the show opened again on Broadway on the 2nd of May 1977. Constance Towers played the part of Anna, but on this recording, Julie Andrews takes the part.

here, isn't it? I don't think I shall ever be afraid again. Good. The result of this deception is very strange to tell. For when I fool the people,

Julie Andrews. Finally, in this look back at 1977, the record that was at number one at Christmas. A record that was the first to sell more than 2 million copies in the UK. Paul McCartney's Wings and Mull of Kintyre.

And that was Wings and Mull of Kintar. I hope you've enjoyed our look back at 1977 and it brought back some pleasant memories for you.

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1: 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My name is Colin D. My show is entitled Rock Legends, and I'm featuring the music of Jerry Rafferty, and I'll be on the air for the next hour keeping you company. Jerry Rafferty was born on the 16th of April 1947 into a working class family in Underwood Lane in Paisley, Renfrewshire, the son and grandson of coal miners. He was the son of Mary Skeffington and Joseph Rafferty, and grew up in a council house on the town's Fox Bar estate. He learnt both Scottish and Irish folk songs as a boy, and heavily influenced by these songs and by the Beatles and Bob Dylan, he started to write his own material. In 1969, he joined the future comedian Billy Connolly in the Humblebums, recording two albums that were not commercially successful. In 1971, the two decided to go their own ways, and Rafferty released his first solo album. Here is the title track, Can I Have My Money Back?

Although the album Can I Have My Money Back was a critical success, it did not enjoy commercial success. In 1972, Rafferty joined school friend Joe Egan to form Steeler's Wheel and went on to record three albums. The group was beset by legal wranglings, but did have a huge hit with this next track, Stuck in the Middle.

Stuck in the Middle sold over 1 million copies, eventually peaking in 1973 at number 6 in the US Billboard Hot 100 chart and number 8 in the UK Singles chart. The song was used in Quentin Tarantino's 1992 debut film Reservoir Dogs. Legal issues after the breakup of Steeler's Wheel in 1975 meant that, for 3 years, Rafferty was unable to release any material. After the disputes, which were resolved in 1978, he recorded his second solo album, City to City, which included the song with which he remains most identified, Baker Street.

Baker Street reached number 3 in the UK and number 2 in the US, and featured that distinctive saxophone solo played by Raphael Ravenscroft. The album, City to City, sold over 5.5 million copies, toppling the Saturday Night Fever soundtrack in the US on the 8th of July 1978. Rafferty considered this his first proper taste of success. Rafferty's next album, Night Owl, also did well commercially, achieving enough sales to achieve gold status in North America and the UK. The title song reached number 5 in the UK charts in 1979, the album making it into the UK top 10.

0: That was the title track from the Night Owl album. I'll be back after this short message.
1: When the Great Western Air Ambulance charity crew are alerted, they know it's a critical case. 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This means that more patients survive. We receive no funding from the government or national lottery, which means we rely entirely on the generosity of the people we serve to continue operating. Please help us to keep the air helicopter flying. 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In case you missed it, here is that number again. 01179 699344.
0: You are listening to Colin D, and I'm featuring the rock legend Jerry Rafferty. Subsequent albums fared less well, perhaps due partly to Rafferty's long-standing

city. As the song fades out, you get a clip of Willie Whitelaw as Home Secretary in 1979. He's announcing the government's new short, sharp shock approach to young offenders.

You're listening to Rock Legends, featuring the music of Jerry Rafferty. That was The Garden of England from the 1980 album Snakes and Ladders. Sleepwalking was the fifth studio album by Jerry Rafferty, released in 1982, and saw Rafferty taking a very different approach to his work. Christopher Neal replaced Hugh Murphy, Rafferty's usual producer, introducing synthesizers and drum machines that gave the album a harder, less acoustic sound, and apparently eschewing the richly detailed arrangements notable on Rafferty's three previous records. It would be his last album for 6 years. Here is the title track, Sleepwalking.

That was Sleepwalking, the title track of Rafferty's 1982 album. In 1983, Rafferty announced his intention to take a break and devote more time to his family. Based at the 16th century Thai farm in Hartfield, near the Kent-Sussex border, Rafferty installed electric gates to protect his privacy, built a recording studio, and worked largely by himself. It was 6 years before he released his next record, North and South, his sixth studio album. The album got fair reviews from critics, and it was regarded by most of Rafferty's fans as the best album since Night Owl. The next track is Shipyard Town, the only single from the album released in 1988.

That was Shipyard Town from the album North and South. It was in 1965 that 18-year-old Rafferty met 15-year-old Carla Ventilla, an apprentice hairdresser from an Italian family in Clydebank, at a dance hall, a story he later recounted in that song, Shipyard Town. They married in 1970 and lived in Scotland with their daughter, Martha Mary, before moving to the south of England in the late 1970s. Rafferty released two further albums in the 1990s in what musician Tom Robinson later described as a major return to form. The On a Wing and a Prayer album, released in 1992, reunited him with his Steeler's Wheel partner Joe Egan on several tracks, and the single from this album was Don't Give Up on Me.

0: give up. Jerry Rafferty with Don't Give Up On Me. And now I have a short message.
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0: 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The next album was Over My Head, released in 1994, and was Rafferty's eighth studio album, and it was on this album he recorded a new version of his Humble Bums song, Her Father Didn't Like Me Anyway.

That was Her Father Didn't Like Me Anyway from the album Over My Head. By the end of the 1990s, new technology enabled Rafferty to distance himself even further from the conventional approach of the music industry and work entirely on his own terms. Now based in London, he employed sound engineer Giles Twigg to assemble a DigiDesign mobile recording studio, and with Twigg's help, in the year 2000, recorded the album Another World in London, Scotland, Barbados, France, and Italy. The track I've chosen from this album features Mark Knopfler on electric guitars, Kenny Craddock on keyboards, and Mo Foster on bass. This is Sweet Love.

That was Sweet Love from the 2000 album Another World. It was another 9 years before Rafferty released his final album, Life Goes On. This album features a mixture of new recordings, covers of Christmas carols and traditional songs that had previously been available as downloads on his website, and edited tracks from his previous three albums. Here is Your Heart's Desire.

0: That was Your Heart's Desire from Jerry Rafferty's final album, Life Goes On. Rafferty had always enjoyed alcohol, and as the 1980s progressed, Rafferty's growing drinking problem placed his marriage under impossible strain, and his wife Carla divorced him in 1990, though they remained close. In the last decade of his life, having taken pains to shun the fame and celebrity that accompanied his musical achievements, Rafferty found himself making headlines once again as he struggled with alcoholism and depression and the increasingly erratic behaviour they spawned. In November 2010, Rafferty was admitted to the Royal Bournemouth Hospital, where he was put on a life support machine and treated for multiple organ failure. After being taken off life support, Rafferty rallied for a short time, and it seemed that he might recover. In 2011, Rafferty spent his last days at his daughter Martha's home in Stroud, Gloucestershire, suffering from liver failure. As well as being a singer of considerable talent who at one time had the pop world at his feet, Jerry Rafferty was also a consummate songwriter, blessed with sensitivity and an enviable melodic flair. I'd like to thank you all for spending the last hour with me, Colin D, when I've been playing the music of Jerry Rafferty. Everyone here at Cotswold Hospital Radio wishes you a speedy recovery, and we hope you'll soon be back with your families and loved ones. 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
1: 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I'm Adrian, and with me in the studio tonight are Steve, Joe, Ian, Katrina, Beth and Mark, who is our sound engineer tonight. I don't know whether he's sound or not.
2: Well, I'm glad he's put the mic on.
1: Yeah?
2: Yeah.
1: Okay.
2: That's always a good start.
1: Exactly.
3: Yeah,
1: exactly.
3: No need for that. No need for that, wasn't it?
1: Early this evening, members of our team visited Hatherley Ward in Cheltenham, and we enjoyed meeting you, and in some cases, members of your family and friends who were visiting you. And it's thanks to Joyce, Ron, Malcolm, David, Carol and Liz that we have a great lineup of tracks which we'll be playing for you in the next hour or so. So, without further ado, let's hear the first request of the evening. And it's for you, Joyce, and it's the great Jim Reeves. This is Distant Drums.

0: Just thought I'd let the drums peter out there. Hope you enjoyed that, Joyce. That was, of course, Distant Drums by Jim Reeves. And you had Mark with you, who did ask for something else. And we might have that later. But it's also a shout-out to Nicola in Glasgow and Leslie in Chelmsford as well. So, Joe, tell me, was that the first time you'd heard that particular song?
1: Yes, I'm a Jim Reeves ignorant. I don't know.
2: But now a big fan.
0: That was 3 minutes ago. You're now Jim Reeves. Well, educated.
1: I'm versed in Reeves.
0: Yes. Yeah.
1: I'll take that away and continue my
0: excellent
1: education.
2: Good.
1: Next, we've got we spoke to Ron, and Ron, originally from Cornwall, but travelled all over the world, Saudi Arabia, Iraq, and proclaimed the benefits. Or sung the praises, I should say, of Morrison's own pasties. Despite being from Cornwall, you'd think, you know, maybe he'd be more staunch about the local stuff. But Morrison's pasties are his favourite.
0: Other supermarkets
2: are available. Yeah.
1: Of course, thank you for that. But he wanted some traditional jazz, so we found Chris Barber, and this is Sweet Georgia Brown.

0: And that was Sweet Georgia Brown by Chris Barber.
1: Okay, and we met up with Malcolm in Hatherley as well, Malcolm and his wife Christine, and very much into the male voice choir side of things. We searched the system, as we said, Malcolm, we would, and we found some male voice for you. We've got the Morriston's Orpheus Choir, and this one is Welsh Hymn Medley.

0: Well, Malcolm said he wanted some uplifting male voice choir, and that was pretty uplifting, wasn't it?
1: It certainly was. I was particularly impressed how you were able to keep up with that word for word as well.
0: I was, yeah. I was, yes, and I got all the high notes.
1: You did.
0: There weren't any. They were all low notes, so I got all the high ones.
1: Yeah. No, that was great. Thank you for choosing that, Malcolm. I hope you enjoyed that one. We met David in Hatherley Ward, and David is originally from Carlisle, now based in Coleford. It was 40 years ago he came down from Carlisle. So, but he's still got that Cumbrian accent, because we detected that wasn't a Gloucestershire accent.
0: Not very good, was it, for Gloucestershire?
1: No, much more of a Cumbrian one.
0: Yeah.
1: And he asked for some Neil Diamond, and he didn't want to hear Sweet Caroline. So we've gone for I Am, I Said.

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0: And we're back. Believe it or not, this is not Steve. I have infiltrated.
1: Wow.
0: I know.
1: I didn't even notice.
0: It sounds a little bit different, but not that different, I don't think.
1: He's doing much better his very looking. Best to distract you.
0: He is. Very distracting.
1: Welcome back, Katrina.
0: So nice to be back. I'm sad that I didn't meet these lovely, lovely patients because you got some great requests.
1: Fantastic requests and lovely people.
0: Yeah. Well, I think we're all looking forward to a bit of Fleetwood Mac next. This is for Carol that you met earlier, and it is Need Your Love So Bad.
2: Now, it's not actually gone in yet. Who else did you meet while you were up there?
3: We also met Liz and John.
1: We did. Well, you've got a tale to tell there.
3: Yeah. Well, I didn't recognise them immediately, but when they said their names, I realised that actually they're stalwarts of the Cheltenham Playhouse. So they've been active down there for years and years. There was a distant hum of a memory that came back, and they were telling me about... how they remember my mum as well, who's very active down there. And they were lovely. We had a good old natter. Probably spoke for too long, but it was all nice. And they wanted Frank Sinatra with... so we picked some. We've got I've Got You Under My Skin.

0: And I like you under my skin.
1: And that was I've Got You Under My Skin by Frank Sinatra for Liz.
2: Well, that was very beautiful. I enjoyed it very much. But shall we try again?
3: You did it so well last time.
2: I'm not going to be able to pronounce any of the words now. I'm trying it a second attempt.
3: They're not big words, though, to be fair.
2: Thank you, Adrian.
3: You should be okay.
2: Right, sorry that we teased this track before, Carol, but we're going to give it a go again. It's Fleetwood Mac, and it's Need Your Love So Bad.

0: Alexa.
1: That was Fleetwood Mac with Need Your Love So Bad for Carol.
2: Very well said.
1: Thank you so much. I tried.
2: And we're back with some more Jim Reeves. We spoke to lovely Joyce in Hatherley Ward, who was there with her husband, Mark. And she asked for Jim Reeves before, and we've got some more now. So this is I Love You Because.

0: Well, it's lovely to have a double helping of Jim Reeves on tonight's show. So I hope you enjoyed that one. Joyce, that was Jim Reeves with I Love You Because. And I'm very pleased to say we've also been joined by somebody for the very first time tonight. Hello, Beth.
1: Yeah, hello. Very nice to be here.
0: Well, you're very welcome. And we went to see Ron in Hatherley Ward earlier, and he was telling us loads of lovely stories about Cornish pasties, being a Cornishman. And do you know what his favourite Cornish pasty is?
1: You've got to tell me.
0: It's from Morrison's. So if you ever go to Morrison's and there's no Cornish pasties, that's because Ron's lovely wife has bought them all for Ron.
1: Well, now we know where to get them.
0: We do indeed. So would you like to tell the listeners what he's asked for?
1: Ron would like Teddy Bear's Picnic by Kenny Ball.

0: was Teddy Bear's Picnic by Kenny Ball. Hope you enjoyed that version, Ron. That's the first time I heard that jazz version there. And we will be back with more requests after this important message.
1: Feel like a cup of coffee? 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
2: We've got another request for Malcolm up next, and we've got another choir. Same choir?
3: Another choir. Can I just say at this point, it's a shame we didn't have the iPlayer cameras working for that dance routine that you did to Teddy Bear's Picnic, because I think the viewers at home would have loved that.
2: Busted out some
3: grooves.
2: Seated Charleston.
3: Yeah, yeah.
2: Sounds impossible, but...
3: A throwback to your Ibiza days, was it? Yeah.
2: My stage days, darling.
4: Action.
2: Yes, thank you. I also think it was terrific. You did say terrific, didn't you?
3: I did,
2: yeah,
3: yes.
2: That's what I heard.
3: That was the exact word.
2: So we've got another choir.
3: Yeah.
2: I love that we've got choir.
3: You want me to say the word, don't you?
2: I do. I am putting it off.
3: It's the Canoldia Male Voice Choir, dear.
2: Excellent. And it will keep a welcome.

0: we all got very into that ending, didn't we?
1: We certainly did. It was some very more epic than others. Well done, Katrina. Nailed it.
0: Stood up on the table.
1: Yeah. With a pint.
0: A pint.
2: Her fifth.
1: I wasn't going to say that, Marcus, but, you know. But people say to us, you know, what typically do we get on the postbag? And there is no typical postbag.
0: No.
1: Because it could be absolutely, it's you, the patient's choices. And we've had Welsh choirs, we've had Jim Reeves, we've had trad jazz. We've got some more different ones coming up. But in the meantime, we're back with David, who wanted to hear some Elvis. We met David in Hatherley Ward earlier. So we've got this one for you, David. I hope you enjoy it. This is an American trilogy.

0: You could just hear him there saying, thank you very much.
1: Thank you very much, everybody.
0: That was fantastic, wasn't it?
1: Elvis has left the building.
0: I haven't actually heard that for a long time, actually. So thank you, David, for reminding us what a great track that is by Elvis. And we met Carol in Hatherley Ward as well. And she had her daughters, Caitlin and Alwyn, with us. And what did... and her husband, Ted. And what did Carol ask for, Beth?
2: Well, she's a big Fleetwood Mac fan like me, and she requested a Christine McVie song, Don't Stop.

0: Well, that was a great track. You say you were a big Fleetwood Mac fan.
1: Yeah, Beth. I love a bit of Fleetwood Mac.
0: What got you into Fleetwood Mac then?
1: Probably The Chain. I love that song. Okay. And Formula One.
0: There you go. Well, you're speaking Ian's language there. That's a big big favourite of his. So, where are we going now?
2: Next, we're back with Liz in the Hatherley Ward, who's with her husband, John. And we're back again with a little bit of Frank Sinatra. This time, I've got you under my skin. Oh, no. Wait. No, I get a kick out of you. Sorry.
3: You have me worried then.
2: Yeah. You have me worried.

0: was, of course, I get a kick out of you and definitely not, I've got you under my skin. And now a short message.
1: No message.
2: No.
0: No, that message. Is the message.
3: Okay.
2: He's winding me up tonight.
1: The message is there is no message.
0: Yes,
1: we've virtually come to the end of the show tonight, and we've got one last one to play before we do the final.
0: And it's a good one.
1: And it is a good one. We met Joyce, as we said earlier, and we had a double Jim Reeves, a couple of tracks there. But we also met her husband, Mark, and he asked for some Led Zeppelin. So you asked for it. We decided what could we play. Joe went for Kashmir, which is a cracker, but it's 10 minutes
0: long. It's a 10-minute behemoth of a song, which I hadn't realised.
1: Beth, you came up with a brilliant one. What was the one you said?
3: I was thinking, Thank You, it's a very nice love song.
1: It is lovely. We couldn't find it, so we thought, we've got to go with Rock and Roll.
3: That's a good one.
1: So here we go, Led Zeppelin, Rock and Roll.

We've arrived at the end of tonight's patient postbag, and we'd like to thank you all for keeping us company for the last hour. Particularly like to thank Joyce, Ron, Malcolm, David, Carol, and Liz. We really enjoyed hearing your choice of music, and patient's postbag would not be the same without your requests. 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It's good night from me, Joe, and all of us here in the studio. That's Adrian, Steve, Ian, Katrina, Beth, and Marky Mark, our sound engineer. Thank you, Mark. Everyone here at Cotswold Hospital Radio would like to wish a speedy recovery, and we hope that you will be back home soon. 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Good night.

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They're open Monday to Friday from 9 in the morning to 5 in the afternoon. The Cheltenham and Gloucester Hospital Charity, making hospital life better for everyone you know and love.

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1: 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Here's that number again, 0300 422 3231. You can also visit one of our offices at Cheltenham General Hospital or Gloucestershire Royal Hospital. They're open Monday to Friday from 9 in the morning to 5 in the afternoon. The Cheltenham and Gloucester Hospitals Charity, making hospital life better for everyone you know and love.

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1: Hello, I'm Meek Brunt. Just over a year ago, my normal day was interrupted when I had a cardiac arrest. My heart stopped beating. If it wasn't for the quick work of a member of the public and the rapid response team, I would not be here today to tell you my story. I was rushed to hospital, had a stent put in that day, and open heart surgery 2 weeks later.
2: Cheltenham Heart to Heart is an organisation linked with the British Heart Foundation that runs groups to help people with heart conditions rebuild a healthy lifestyle. Our classes are run by qualified instructors on various days of the week in several locations across Cheltenham.
1: Since joining Cheltenham Heart to Heart, I have been exercising at my own pace twice a week with fellow members who have been in a similar situation to me. 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
2: 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That number again, 079 56 46 66.

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1: Hello, I'm Peter Grogan, and welcome to the Best of British Classical Music.

Number 16 with Monteverdi's Iste Confessor, opening the show for us today. Later in the programme, we'll have contributions from Natalie Klein, Ridian Roberts and Peter Donohoe. But first, our featured composer, Arthur Bliss. Born in Barnes in 1891 and educated at Cambridge, graduating in classics and music, and went on to study at the Royal College of Music. His musical training was cut short by the First World War, in which he served with distinction. In 1941, he became director of music at the BBC and was appointed Master of the Queen's Music in 1950. In this capacity, he composed numerous works and fanfare for royal occasions, including the investiture of the Prince of Wales in 1969. Our first selection, A Colour Symphony, written in 1921, was his first major work for orchestra and remains one of his best known.

The March from Things to Come Suite, used in the Alexander Korda 1936 film Things to Come, which was adapted from the novel of the same name by H.G. Wells, starring Raymond Massey and Ralph Richardson. Our third selection, Morning Heroes, is a choral symphony written in the aftermath of World War I and dedicated to his brother and all other comrades killed in battle.

Arthur Bliss's Morning Heroes, performed by the Hertfordshire Chorus and the London Philharmonic Orchestra. Our next selection is Arthur's tribute and memorial to John Blow, who was one of his predecessors as Master of the Queen's Music, and he based the piece on Blow's setting of Psalm 23, "He leadeth me beside the still waters."

Meditation number one on a theme of John Blow from our featured composer from the CD Bliss Orchestral Works. In 1946, Arthur's ballet Adam Zero premiered at Covent Garden, and this unusual story is an allegory of the timeless cycle of human life, and the track we have selected is Approach of Autumn.

0: The English Northern Philharmonia with Approach of Autumn from the ballet Adam Zero, concluding our feature today on Arthur Bliss.
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for some passionate piano, taken from Brahms' Opus 118, six pieces for piano, and this is piece number 3, Ballad in G minor.

Johannes Brahms' Ballad in G Minor, played for us expertly by Peter Donohoe, and taken from the CD Brahms Piano Concerto No. 1 and 6 Pieces. We take our usual trip to Wales now, where Rhydian Roberts is waiting to perform for us Ave Verum Corpus, a short Eucharistic hymn that has been set to music by various composers. It dates from the 14th century and has been attributed to Pope Innocent VI.

Gideon Roberts and Ave Verum Corpus, a track taken from his CD O Fortuna. We leap forward 6 centuries now to a piece of music written in 1901 by Rachmaninoff and given its first performance in Moscow on the 2nd of December of that year. But here we have a much more modern recording of Natalie Klein and the Cello Sonata in G minor.